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17: Karen Stintz is here, a former Toronto City Councillor, TTC Chair, TTC Vice Chair, and former Toronto City Councillor Joe Mahavik is here, as well as the Municipals Unite. Thank you very much, guys. Hope you had a great week and are set for the weekend.
18: We're high off yesterday's win.
17: Yeah.
19: Yes. I am so set for the weekend.
17: Okay. Why?
19: Well, yes,
17: pardon me?
19: Fry yay.
17: All right. Let me ask you both. I might have asked the same question last week. We tend to catastrophize a lot of things in this city. And that's not to say that the cost of FIFA isn't important. But now that we're in it, is it too early to say that we might have overhyped how miserable traffic is going to be for the life of Torontonians that may or may not be into FIFA? Because I don't know. There have been some inconveniences, I'm sure, if you wanted to drive up Yonge Street on the day that Ghana won and took over Yonge Dundas Square, Karen, but it's been pretty, joyful and magical in the city.
19: You know, Jim, I wonder if it wasn't a bit of a strategy to sort of

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15: A great piece of music during which we learned Nick Myrano can dance.
16: You call that dancing? You have issues, Jerry.
15: Oh, I can't dance. I got that. Can't sing, can't dance. For most of the year, Exhibition Place is a series of wide thoroughfares and empty spaces. This is from City News. But come late August, it transforms into the Canadian National Exhibition with rides, food, and gambling. Since 1991, the CNE has operated a temporary casino as part of the festivities. And now a new report by the Exhibition Place CEO to its board of governors says gambling during the fair is fine. But introducing new casino opportunities may lead to adverse public health and community impacts. We were talking about this morning on round one on Moore in the Morning. I was one of the panelists. Courtney Betty was there as well. Here's what he said.
17: I would love to see more family stuff, Baz. That's when where I grew up. Like, that was a place. I used to live at Bathurst in Davenport. I'd jump on my bike, and that's where I would ride down during the summer. And there was just so many things that you could do that were inexpensive. That was the great part about it.
15: Okay, great. Then what? What should be there if it isn't going to be a year-round casino? I get what the others on the panel were bringing, which was John Moore expressed his great opposition to gambling generally, and Courtney Betty, who you just heard, and Vaz Betnar, who was on the column or on the panel as well, both agreed there's a lot of damage that comes out of gambling. There are also a lot of people who can have fun with it, gamble responsibly. Money is made by the province and goes to good causes, one would hope, if the government's running correctly. So there are arguments on both sides. The take I had on it was, it's too late to have that debate. I mean, I wouldn't fight you if you think that we shouldn't be running state-sponsored gambling, that the government shouldn't be in that business, and that there's a lot of damage that comes out of gambling. It's very hard for me to argue that. But it's too late to argue about that. This province is full of casinos. In fact, it's one of the arguments that some people who don't want a casino at Ontario Place are making, and that is, we've got enough. We don't need another casino. I don't know whether that's true or not true, because I don't run the gambling operations. I'm sure that the OLG people could tell us whether another casino would be financially

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14: We talked with Mark Mendelson about police officers being called the worst names. This started in Montreal, a conversation about 6 years ago, because there was a police officer, young woman pulled somebody over, and the dude was saying the most vile things to the female police officer. So here's her sister station back at that time talking about it in Montreal.
15: A large percentage of Montrealers support the idea of a bylaw making it illegal to insult a police officer. Similar bylaws exist in other Quebec cities, and the Montreal Police Brotherhood has been calling on Montreal to follow suit. The union commissioned a poll after this video showing a man verbally abusing a young female officer went viral in March. 85% of Montrealers found the video unacceptable, and

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7: 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This is our finish to this show where, I mean, this gave me a huge smile all week long. 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
2: CBP North and just past Dundas, we're still seeing that stalled vehicle sitting on that right shoulder. Not causing much of a delay, but you will want to keep an eye around it. If you are using the 407 this weekend, westbound traffic between Keele and Jane is missing a right lane because of construction, and the northbound and southbound Keele Street ramps to the westbound 407 remain closed. Choosing paint? 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
10: Welcome back. We'll talk some baseball after sweeping. The Red Sox and Blue Jays are now in Chicago taking on the Cubs.
11: It a ton to left field, and it is gone.
10: Maybe my second favorite baby blue jersey. Yeah, they came out of this one. I also love the gray Blue Jays. It's the best, underrated. Kevin Gausman didn't last two innings. He allowed seven runs, including the grand slam. That's the shortest outing of the season. The Cubs demolished the Blue Jays 16-2. Meanwhile, the Toronto Tempo looking to snap their three-game losing skid. They're taking on the Connecticut Sun.
12: Marina Mabry finds a way, a career high in three-pointers made and in points.
10: Does Connecticut get a lot of sun? What's going on? Marina Mabry, 37 points, that's a career high. Toronto win 101-97. Tempo back at it Monday. Okay, let's go back to live look. The cyclists here all clad in their biking gear, and it was a double bike. Very nice. They're heading to Alliston. That's where Panama is training for this FIFA World Cup. They're also going to Collingwood. This year's edition of the iRide, they're hoping to raise about $150,000 for recreation and mental health programs benefiting the vision loss community in this province. The group was formed 3 years ago to make positive change in the lives of those who are blind or partially sighted. Also, the sounds of jazz are taking over the city. In the honor of Black Music Month, the 10-day festival started yesterday with a jazz meets hip-hop panel at The Pilot in Yorkville. Good pub. It runs through until the 28th of June at a number of venues around Toronto. CP24's Breakfast, Bill Coulter, spoke with some of the artists and organizers of the big event.
13: It is celebrating what jazz is today, where it's come from, and where it might be going into the future. And the other thing is just celebrating jazz in this city in particular. We have an incredible jazz scene in this city all year round. So for the opportunity to book what jazz sounds like in this city, from emerging artists to mid-career to established, it's really exciting to just put a lineup, such an incredibly diverse lineup together.
10: For a full list of the artists and other important information, go to torontojazz.com. Okay, and a special walking tour has returned to Toronto to shine a spotlight on Little Jamaica's music history.

0: worked, it felt too disjointed from part one into part two, even though Hugh Jackman is quite good in this. But I gave it 3 out of 5 stars, called The Death of Robin Hood. It's in theaters now.
1: And let's close off these reviews with Leviticus.
0: Leviticus is an Australian horror film about two gay teenagers who are living in this Bible Belt kind of town. When it is discovered that they're having a relationship, their parents make them take a kind of conversion therapy ritual, which does not have the effect that the parents wanted it to have. Instead, it creates this demon. It summons a demon that seems to possess each of them and makes them do terrible things. And this is a movie that works on a whole lot of levels. It's about the horrors of conversion therapy, and it's about living in this small town. But what it does really effectively is display the scares. There's very little computer-generated imagery here. What it is mostly are what we call practical effects. So when you see something happening, it is done via stunts and via very practical means, and it feels real, it feels authentic, and it's quite scary. Leviticus is in theaters now.
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20: Good morning. I'm Heather Seaman. Some of the stories we're following in the newsroom this hour. The search continues for a 46-year-old Mississauga man wanted in the double murder of his parents Thursday night. CTV's John Musselman has more.
21: According to witnesses and footage from local security cameras, the accused man, identified by police as 46-year-old Jordan Sanguin, pulled up to his parents' home in a pickup truck just after 7 p.m. and allegedly attacked his father on the front porch. He then allegedly attacked his mother inside the home. The victims, aged 70 and 71, did not survive. Peel Regional Police say their son fled the scene. He is now wanted on a Canada-wide warrant for two counts of first-degree murder.
20: Police do not believe there is a threat to public safety. Anyone with information on Jordan Sanguin's whereabouts is asked to call police or Crime Stoppers. A 9-year-old girl is in hospital with serious but non-life-threatening injuries after she was struck by a vehicle in Etobicoke Friday evening. It happened in the area of Steeles and Islington just after 6 p.m. Police say the driver involved remained at the scene. While World Cup action returns to Toronto Stadium today, Germany and Ivory Coast will face off at 4 p.m. Each team opened their campaign with a win last weekend. The Fan Festival will once again take over Fort York and the Bentway, and road closures will take effect several hours before the match. Watch parties will also be happening across the GTA. Finally, some winning hockey news for a Toronto team. The Toronto Marlies are champions.
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20: The Marlies skated to a 4-3 win over the Chicago Wolves to claim their second Calder Cup. Stay up to date at ctvnewstoronto.ca. 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
23: Just a couple of weekend events and construction projects to keep in mind this morning. 407 westbound traffic between Keele and Jane is down a right lane. And if you're trying to reach the 407 westbound from Keele, both the northbound and southbound ramps remain closed for the weekend. And in the city, Fairbanks Summerfest has Eglinton shut down in both directions, just west of Dufferin. 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
20: Sunny this morning, then a sun cloud mix, a 30% chance of showers this afternoon, a high of 24, partly cloudy tonight, a 30% chance of showers, dropping to a low of 13. Right now, a bit of sun, a bit of cloud, and 18. I'm Heather Seaman on News Talk 1010.

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1: Look ahead, the crowd is jumping. Pump it up a little more. Get the party going on the dance floor. 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
2: We are back. Sean was talking to me before the break. He said to me, do you know if Ford is cutting back on the quality of the paint? Because every time

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1: And we're back, folks. And just like that, almost 3 hours have gone by. We have a few phone calls here. Let's not take any more, Chris. We're going to just deal with this three. Pina, Mary, and Dan, we're going to make it very quick, okay? Pina in Etobicoke, thank you for calling the Carrasco Show. You have Money Mike with you.
2: Hi, is this Pina?
1: Yes, this is Pina.
2: Yeah.
1: Yeah, Pina, Tina, yes.
2: I have got two children living with me. They're 27 and 29, and I'm a widow. I just want to know if I can join them on the house.
3: You can. Why do you want to?
2: Because I'm 71.
3: Mm-hmm. Give me more. Because you're 71, you want to put them on the house?
2: Yeah.
3: For what purpose?
2: So that they can have it when I'm gone.

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1: The federal government has introduced long-promised legislation, the third version of it actually, aimed at countering the harms of the online world for kids in particular. Their solution this time is to come up with a set of safety standards that social media companies will have to subscribe to. If they don't meet those standards, then they will be sanctioned, and kids also cannot access their platform. If they do meet them, then the kids under 16 can actually go on the social media companies' platforms. We don't know what the companies are. We don't know what those standards will be. We do know that there will be a regulator set up to make those determinations and ultimately enforce the rules as well. My interview with the minister in charge of all of this, though, Mark Miller, he's the culture and identity minister, started off by me asking whether there is actual evidence that the type of thing that they are prescribing and introducing, so a ban of sorts, if there is evidence that it will work.
2: Well, we have experience in countries such as Australia that a ban, one, sends a signal that we're serious about making sure that platforms are being responsible. And two, the science that says that the more people are exposed, kids are exposed at a young age, the worse it is for their brains. I'm not pretending and sitting here that this is perfect. And the efficiency and efficacy of the bill is super important. But we pass lots of laws in Parliament that people don't necessarily comply with, which is why we need a compliance regime. And more importantly, a part of this bill that is crucial to reducing the harms that kids in particular, but everyone is exposed to. So this bill does two things. It does put in effect a moratorium for kids getting social media accounts under 16. But importantly, it puts platforms on notice that they have to act responsibly, which they haven't been doing up to now, to take off harmful content within 24 hours. Secondly, to protect kids and to act responsibly, plus comply with our disclosure regime, which will force them to tell us what they're doing online, what their safety guidelines are, so we have platforms that are safe by design.
1: So there's a lot to unpack there. I do want to start on the first part, though. The question I had about why it works or not, and I understand you've said frequently, like, the goal isn't to be perfect. Don't make it the enemy of progress. I understand that. But I do think it's important to figure out, like, if you're telling parents it's going to be effective to even any degree, what degree is that? And when you point to the case of Australia, actually their own commission shows that the vast majority of kids under 16 remain on at least one social media platform even after the ban what came into effect. So again, like, are you sure? Do you have any evidence to show beyond the Australian case, which I don't think shows that this will work and actually keep kids safer?
2: Well, I think given the state of social media platforms, we owe it to parents in Canada, we owe it to kids, that we have to try. The evidence coming out of Australia certainly shows at best 50-50, even less effective. That's preliminary evidence.
1: Shows 70. Shows 70.
2: At the same time, it is preliminary. It's data that they started their moratorium in December, and the data dates, I believe, from April or May. So preliminary, and they have a commission that is working on perfecting this. This is not a perfect science, but we know that we have to try, and we know we have to send a signal to platforms that they need to comply with the safety by design features, which will make kids' experience in Australia, in this case, in Europe, has made their experiences better and will make kids' experience online better. Should kids get around the ban? And heaven knows I got cigarettes when they were prohibited when I was young. But it wasn't a reason not to put warning labels and prevent kids from getting them. So too with this. We have to make sure that people are and platforms are on notice, and parents feel that they have the support of the federal government to tell their kids and have those conversations with their kids about their use of social media platforms, which is extremely important.
1: So do you think that this legislation as it exists right now does put those platforms on notice? And I ask because a lot of what you just described is left to the regulatory period and left to the regulatory body itself after the legislation passes. So you say that it's going to have, let's say, age verification or safety standards. We don't actually know at this point what those safety standards are or how a regulator would enforce them. Did you leave too much up to regulation to actually put those companies on notice?
2: If you look in the bill, Vashi, there are some clear criteria that need to be set in certain instances, making sure that safety by design features are within the platform's this architecture is key. We will need a commission to have a dialogue with industry to make sure that they are complying and are showing us their architecture, their design plans, and their safety plans, so that in some cases, we may exempt some platforms from the ban under 16. This is something that is evolving. Canada is catching up to countries that we consider to be our peers 5 to 10 years. In some cases, are we behind? And that's something that we have to realize as a country, be quite honest, that we are are catching up to things. But we know in the countries where they have had these design features into the social media platforms, the kids' experience is markedly better, and that's what we're aiming for.
1: To be clear, like, the reason we're behind is because the Liberal government you were a part of previously promised in 2019 to usher this through the legislative process and ultimately didn't. Now it's taken over a year to actually introduce this bill. And my understanding is, and there was confusion actually when you announced it, that the ban won't even take effect immediately after the bill gets royal assent. So when it comes to parents who are watching right now and wondering, like, is this government going to come through for me and make things safer for my kids? Can you assure them that you will, given that history?
2: So two things. We fully expect the moratorium to come into force when the law comes into force, with a number of social media platforms that are the obvious suspects in this case. And when it comes to making sure that this is effective, that we can get the commission up and running in time, Prime Minister and I had this conversation about making sure that we could get this up and running within 18 months. And that's what we'll expect to happen. And that's
1: still 2 years away. If you look through the, like, let's say in the best case scenario, it takes 6 months because the House is going to rise, right? Then you're not going to come back until September. The legislation has to be debated. Yes, you have a majority. You'll get it through. Then you've got another 18 months. Like, that's still an additional 2 years. This was originally promised in 2019, with all due respect.
2: So again, the ban would come into effect whether the commission is fully set up or not.
1: What is a ban without enforcement at that point?
2: Well, you would absolutely be breaching the law, and I would be a dangerous game of chicken to play for platforms to say the commission is not set up, therefore they can't fine us. I wouldn't encourage anyone to do that. And it will be a phased approach. It wouldn't be everything starts at month 18. And with respect to banned entities, fully expect them to happen at coming into force. As to the delay, well, there's plenty of blame to go around. As you know, Parliament was sclerotic for a number of years in our minority. We did also, in some iterations of the bill, get some elements wrong. I would say humbly that we overshot in some cases, and we're trying to solve for too many things. This is a much more tightly, surgically drafted bill, and it deals with making sure the platforms are responsible for the content that they disseminate with respect to seven categories of blatantly obvious stuff that they should have been filtering in the first place.
1: You've been on the receiving end, as I listened to the press conference around this, of a lot of questions about whether or not, if you get pushback from the Trump administration, since they have pushed back on so many things involving big tech, you know, would this be something that you could trade away? And you were pretty insistent that, you know, kid safety and stuff to do with that is not something that your government would consider trading away. There is evidence, though, that you have traded other stuff away in this space, like what's happening with the CRTC ruling on big streamers, like what happened with the DST. Why should we believe in this case your government will do something differently?
2: Look, kids just aren't on the bargaining table. Hard stop. I would say the same thing for the U.S. If you look at the way the U.S. administration is dealing with a number of pieces of legislation that is going through their houses, they too, I would humbly suggest, do care absolutely about American kids who are suffering much of the same damage that Canadian kids are suffering. So I am hopeful, but I am entirely assured that we'll be focusing on kids. The issues in and around some of the other matters that we were discussing are ones that I won't be discussing publicly. But clearly there's a difference between how money is distributed within an industry and the desire to protect kids. And I would also say that platforms, not to put words in their mouth, are taking a different approach to this. We are getting assurances that this is their approach to this. They want to study the law, but it is neutral to some but positive.
1: So fair point. You know, we reached out to all the platforms, and certainly the reaction isn't what it was a number of years ago during the first iteration of the bill. When you said, though, that you wouldn't comment on the other stuff, I mean, you are the lead when it comes to the decision from the CRTC and the direction that the Globe and Mail has reported that you have given them to basically back off what the Online Streaming Act mandated them to do. I think it's fair to ask, like, why your government has capitulated on something and created, like, sort of an environment where you seem to be okay with advantaging American companies over what's required of Canadian companies at a time where you're also telling Canadians you're going to do everything to defend their interests against a power that, you know, we have been too dependent on and that, in fact, was a weakness of ours.
3: The answer is coming up after a short break. That's our interview with the Minister of Identity and Culture, Mark Miller, who is charged with bringing through legislation to ban social media for kids. The rest of our conversation about what the government is and isn't willing to do vis-a-vis trade negotiations with the U.S. is next. Stay right there.
0: This is the Vashi Capello Show on the iHeartRadio Talk Network. 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
4: Trouble on the westbound 401 at the collectors at McCowan, a collision in the left lane. The collector to express transfer at Kennedy, a crash in the left lane. And a little further along in the express at Kennedy, another collision in the right lane. Heavy delays from Markham Road. Eastbound on the Gardner, slow from Park Lawn through Jarvis. Westbound delays, Jarvis to Spadina, as people head in town for this afternoon's World Cup match. 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
3: We're continuing our coverage today of the agreement reached between the United States. Donald Trump speaking right now, in fact, on that agreement and Iran. He's just started, I think, taking questions from the media about 50 minutes into that press conference on the sidelines of the G7 over in Evian, France. We're going to do a little bit of an explainer today on Iran's nuclear program, because as I listen to all the coverage, I'm certainly very interested in the history of it and why it forms the nexus, obviously, of kind of all the actions taken against Iran, as well as the so-called peace deal. Let me play for you, before we get to that explainer, just a few seconds of what Donald Trump said about this deal at the G7 moments ago.
16: They were going to take out the entire Middle East, including Israel. And if they had a nuclear weapon, they would have used it within moments after getting it. So I made it very tough for them when I terminated the Barack Hussein Obama catastrophe. JCPOA, one of the worst deals.
3: All right, as promised, let's do some explaining.
17: Explain this.
18: The explainer.
3: Here to help us understand the history of Iran's nuclear capacity is Ferry Dekarkov, senior fellow at the Graduate School of Public and International Affairs at the University of Ottawa, as well as a former Canadian High Commissioner to Pakistan and former ambassador to Egypt. Hi, Professor. Great to have you on the program. Thank you very much for making the time.
19: My pleasure.
3: I really appreciate it. I wanted to start off actually looking back before we get into any kind of discussion about what's happening right now, and ask you sort of, at what point did it become apparent to the West that Iran was developing the capacity, or on its way to developing the capacity for a nuclear weapon?
19: One has to look first at the fact that it's been an objective of Iran years and years ago, even during the time of the Shah, to develop nuclear energy. And I remember Abbas Oveida, who was then the prime minister of Iran in my days in Iran, talking to the Canadian authorities and asking them to provide the nuclear enrichment facility for energy. So it's not a short story, it's a long story, it's a long desire. Now, of course, considering the evolution of the Iran revolution and its turn into rabid Islamism as opposed to